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0: 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Jazz has never been so new. 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
4: Yo, what up, man? It's Goya Gumbani. Shout out my Austin folks. And shout out KVRX Radio. Yeah, man, we about to really turn it up and turn it out. Spreading love, peace, prosperity. Come on, man.

0: KVRX would like to acknowledge that our station and meeting places are on the indigenous lands of Turtle Island, the ancestral name for what now is called North America. Moreover, we would like to acknowledge the Alabama Cushara, the Caddo, the Carrizo Come Crudo, the Kualitecan, the Comanche, the Kickapoo, the Lipan Apache, the Tonkawa, and the Isleta del Sur del Pueblo, and all the American Indian and indigenous peoples and communities who have been or have become a part of these lands and territories in Texas.
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4: What are you guys doing?

Communist Manifesto. The Communist Manifesto. Bob Coffin. The Communist Manifesto. Abominists join nothing but their hands or legs or other, same. Abominists spit anti-poetry for poetic reasons and frink. Abominists do not look at pictures painted by presidents and unemployed prime ministers. In times of national peril, abominists as reality Americans stand ready to drink themselves to death for their country. Abominists do not feel pain no matter how much it hurts. Abominists do not use the word square except when talking to square. Abominists read newspapers only to ascertain their abominability. Abominists never carry more than $50 in debt. Abominists do not write for money, they write the money itself. Abominists believe only what they dream, only after it come true. Abominists' children must be reared abominably. Abominist poets confident that the new literary form of footprintism has freed the artists without old restrictions such as the ability to read and write. Desire to communicate must be prepared to read their work at dental colleges, embalming schools, homes for unwed mothers, homes for wed mothers, insane asylums, sane asylums, USO canteens, kindergartens, and county jails. Abominists never compromise their revolutionary philosophies. Abominism's main function is to unite the soul with oatmeal cookies. Abominists love love, hate hate, drink drink, smoke smokes, live lives, die death. Abominist writers write nothing. Are they writing right? Abominist poetry, in order to be completely understood, should be eaten. Except on fast days, slow days, and mornings of execution. Abominists could be a color, they'd be green as suck. They go around telling everyone to go. I'm crazy abominist, crazy unabominist, these proxy kicky tricks, you know what I'm talking about? Psychometric poets, two heads, better than none. Selling middle names to impotent personnel managers, even children, brightly wrapped candy fathers. We're on you. We're on you. We're on you.

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1: Fest and Bulbous.
2: That's it.
0: Okay, do it again.
2: I love those words.
1: Fest and Bulbous.
2: That's right, the mascara snake. Fest and Bulbous.
1: Bulbous also tapered.
2: Yeah, but you've got to wait until I say. Also, a tin teardrop.
1: Oh, Christ.
0: Again, beginning.
1: Fast and Bulbous.
2: That's right, the mascara snake. Fast and Bulbous. Also, a tin teardrop.
1: Bulbous also tapered.
2: That's right.

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Three little birds scotch taped windows several yards away, mouths open to tugs and vibrated and lost saliva. 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

0: Hey, where are we?
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1: Shh! Hide! 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
0: Wait, I see an entrance over there!
1: Almost there! Okay, we can talk here. Welcome to the Belfry, where even you can eavesdrop on a show of the ages with DJ Sputnik on Saturdays at 3 a.m. I heard in the Belfry that they play the most vexing post-punk, ghastly gothic rock, and slam and darkened new wave. They're here! Remember, it's on KVRM!

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I think we'll end it here unless anything funny happens. If something funny happens, I'll put it in. Alright, bye guys.

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0: 'Twas the morning I stumbled upon a radio show like no other. Ah, me hearties, 'tis a show where silly music, old familiars, and interviews collide. Set sail for the shores of the peculiar with DJ John F. Spinity's That's Peculiar. Tune into KVRX every Friday morning from 8 to 9 a.m. to hear it. 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

0: Social media is buzzing after several people mentioned seeing something
1: strange in the sky.
2: Carnal Man visiting family in the area said he saw something of the ordinary size.
0: He was drinking amateur muscle, whatever it was.
3: Why,
0: that's
4: God is after me, black and atrophied. If I spit it, it has to be broken like cracking teeth. 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I spot tempo and the light is fading like Apollo dropping bolts impatient. 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Sitting still in the lake, a rod, lazy thigh, cracklings in the navy pot with dust in the teeth. 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

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But let's listen.

0: 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I'ma check it out, and y'all should too for the newest articles. 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

I think of my body, I think of not taking up much space and somehow containing so much. 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I've been had this body for a long time, but still seeing and feeling new things.

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1: Oh, hello. didn't see you there. I'm DJ Towerno, extraordinaire. 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
1: Yeah, man.
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Jah, Jehovah, Jah, Rastafari. 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

0: Is this thing on? Do you ever wonder what it's like to be black? 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And if you do, you should tune in to Dang. I should write this in my journal with me, DJ Bingo. Eat your veggies.
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The goofy, foolish human parade passing on Sunday art streets of Greenwich Village. Pitiful drawings of images on an iron fence ranged there by self-believing artists with no hair and black berets, showing green seas eating at rock and Pleiades of time, pestiferating at moon squid, salt flat, tip fly toe, tat sand traps, with cigar-smoking interesteds puffing at the stroll. I mean sincerely, naive sailors buying prints. Women with red banjos on their handbags, and arts handicrafty, slow-shuffling artists of Washington Square, passing in what they think is a happy June afternoon. Good God, the sorrow! They don't even listen to me when I try to tell them they will die. They say, of course I know I'll die. Why should you mention it now? Why should I worry about it? It'll happen. It'll happen now. I want a good time. Excuse me. It's a beautiful, happy June afternoon. I want to walk in. Why are you so tragic and gloomy? And on the corner at the pony stables on 6th Avenue and 4th sits Bodhisattva meditating in hobo rags, praying at Joe Gould's chair for the emancipation of the shufflers passing by. Immovable in meditation, he offers his hand and feet to the passers-by, and nobody believes that there's nothing to believe in. Listen to me. There is no sidewalk art show. No strollers are there. No poem here. No June afternoon of O, but only imagelessness, unrepresented on the iron fence of bald artists with black berets passing by. One moment less than this is future nothingness already. The chessmen are silent, assembling ready for funny war. Voices of Washington Square blues rise to my Bodhisattva poem window. I will describe them. Itki salusu fruptrut, etc. No need. No words to describe the sound of ignorance. This is the sound of ignorance. They are strolling to their death, watching the pictures of hell, eating ice cream of ignorance on wood sticks that were once sincere in trees. But I can't write poetry, just prose. I mean, this is prose, not poetry. But I want to be sincere.

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0: 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Season 3. 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Jazz has never been so new. 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

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This is RuPaul Charles, honey. 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Lucky for you, you're listening to the radio station with the most charisma, uniqueness, nerve, and talent in all of Austin, Texas. 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

0: 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Oh, damn.
1: Teaching a parakeet to talk is fun. Teaching a parakeet to talk is fun, but the old method took time. This record is specially designed to teach any healthy parakeet to talk, any normal parakeet to talk, using a scientific method that is far superior. Because a carefully trained voice, a scientific voice, repeat over and over and over the same word, the same phrase, the same word. In the future, for the next few seconds, this record will be silent. Then begins your parakeet's talking lesson. Place your parakeet near enough so that he can hear the lesson.

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0: Igneous, sedimentary, metamorphic, and post-punk? 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
1: 3-10, 6-9, it's called Sam's Call, Bethlehem.

Hey there, and welcome to Historically Speaking, the show where I talk history and we jam out to related tunes. I'm DJ Tankini, your underqualified history major, DJ, professor, lord, president, czar, and today's a very special occasion because it's the very first episode of the show. I'll be here all summer, every Monday afternoon at 1. So if you haven't tuned out at the mention of history, thank you for sticking around. I promise I will try not to make it as boring as the classes you had to take for your degree requirements. but anyways, I hope you're ready for our journey today, because we're going to head east and travel back around 2,000 years. We're going to Qin Dynasty China. More specifically, we'll be talking about the very interesting first emperor of China. Oh, there's this sound effect button. Oh, it's off. I had no idea what that was going to play. before we meet him, let's set the stage, right? So right before the dawn of the Qin Dynasty was a period called the Warring States period, and it lasted from 475 to 221 BCE in the Zhou Dynasty. China was composed of seven powerful states at this time: the Qin, Qi, Chu, Yan, Wei, Han, and Zhao. I hope you wrote that down. I'm just kidding. These states, as the name of this period suggests, were constantly at war with each other over territory. So China was a lot less centralized, and like the local rulers were acting like they were kings. And the actual Zhou kings, unfortunately for them, they lost a lot of their authority as these states grew more powerful. So let's zoom in a little bit on the Qin. It was situated in the west during the Warring States period. They'd attempted conquest towards central China for the past few centuries, but really hadn't fully expanded out west. By 230 BCE, they expanded east and conquered the state of Han. Over the span of a decade, they'd also take down the rest of the states, ending with the Qi in 221 BCE. So, anyways, who is behind these conquests, and furthermore, who is going to rule over all this new territory? King Zheng inherited the throne in the state of Qin in 246 BCE. At the time, he was just kind of like a young little dude. He was only 13. But as I mentioned, by 221 BCE, he would be behind the conquest of the six other warring states. Once he assumed his position over China, he decided, you know, the title king just like isn't enough to like fully encompass his swag. Like, it was just like, it's just not enough. Let's just leave it like that. And so he did what like any reasonable and humble ruler would do, and he invented a whole new title for himself, Huangdi, which means Emperor of China. So he goes by Qin Shi Huangdi. Just a side note, you might hear people refer to him as Qin Shi Huang, but my Chinese history professor, which shout out Professor Lai, strictly called him Qin Shi Huangdi, and that's like forever cemented in my head because it rhymed and it was easy to remember on written exams. So just in case you ever hear mentions of a Qin Shi Huang, it's the same guy, and I also might use the names interchangeably today. So anyways, as I've sarcastically alluded to, somebody who conquers all of China and then makes a new title for themselves would more than likely be a pretty interesting person, and that Qin Shi Huangdi was. He most famously is associated with his obsession with immortality and being like a huge health nut. He sent out men to travel near and far for, like, this mythical elixir of life kind of towards the end of his own life or as he got older. And a lot of researchers are under the impression that this elixir of life, which the emperor must have consumed copious amounts of, contained mercury, which is the stuff in thermometers and is famously toxic for human consumption. Of course, obviously, that wasn't common knowledge until, like, 18th, 19th century. But Qin Shi Huangdi, he was terrified of death, and this fear actually led to a certain archaeological discovery that you probably are, like, most definitely familiar with, which is the Terracotta Soldiers, or, like, the Terracotta Army. So, the construction of his burial started almost immediately after he ascended the throne at 13, and the mausoleum is huge. It spans nearly 4 square miles and is centered around a burial mound, which his chamber lies directly beneath. In 1974, farmers mistakenly came across some ceramic figures of warriors, and that would spur archaeologists to further investigate and find 3 underground chambers, which we refer to as army pits, that contain what was left of some of these terracotta soldiers.
As of today, archaeologists have excavated about 2,000, but they estimate there might have been around 8,000 made in total, which is, like, absolutely insane if you consider that each warrior is life-size, unique, bears striking details in their armor and faces, and even the ears are individually shaped and very much like we see in actual humans. Now, I'm not going to tell you this is the truth, but I've seen plenty of conspiracy theories online about, like, how these terracotta soldiers are, like, there's actually people inside of them. And I think with x-rays, we'd be able to know that for certain, but there's still a crowd of people who really believe that. Probably the same crowd that thinks that the aliens built the pyramids, but, you know, whatever. I'm not here to debunk anything, but I'm just gonna throw that one out there. It's interesting thought process. But anyways, as I mentioned, the emperor, he had a strong fear of death, so this army was created to protect him in the afterlife. So yeah, it's kind of like how we buried my grandpa with a Modelo. The soldiers aren't the only residents of this mausoleum. In 2007, it was estimated that there was around 520 horses, 150 cavalry horses, and 130 chariots. Hundreds of animal sacrifices also occupy the burial, and companion tubes for his close family members and concubines. Basically, if he had to go, they did too. A couple hundred other burials are around, mostly laborers forced to work on the tomb, but also a few women and children that might have been collateral to a crime committed by a family member. Which brings me to my next topic, which we'll discuss after this music break, Qin Shi Huangdi's ruling style. We'll talk a little bit about his policy of legalism and how much that, like, sucked for a lot of people and really made a lot of people angry. But until then, let's jam out to some great music from China that came a lot after Qin Shi Huangdi's time. Up next, we have Going to Prince Pei at Dusk by Schoolgirl Bye Bye.

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5: Hey there, welcome back. I really like the shade button in here, so you just listened to Oops by Puppy Belly, and if you're just tuning in, you caught us right in the middle of our lecture about the first emperor of China. I know, exciting stuff. Before we get back to what we're about to discuss, I always like to prompt call-ins whenever I'm on air. So if you're listening and you've got a phone on you, why don't you call and tell me something you would want to have in your burial if you had such an extensive mausoleum like Qin Shi Huangdi. The number for the station is 512-495-5879. That's 512-495-5879. If you're wondering what I'd bring, personally, all I'd bring with me is maybe just a change of socks. Anyways, like I mentioned, Qin Shi Huangdi wasn't the only soul buried in this mausoleum. The presence of women and children that were likely executed along with their relative who had committed some sort of offense isn't the only instance of this happening at all in Qin China. The emperor ruled with very strict legalist policies, so if we take a look at classical China, there's three philosophies that would wax and wane over time when guiding ruling styles, which are Taoism, legalism, and Confucianism. You've likely heard of Confucianism, which aimed for society to achieve balance by, you know, people knowing their places and duties within social hierarchies. Taoism, to kind of grossly summarize it, is like a go with the flow philosophy, you know, follow the Tao, the way. And legalism is where things get pretty strict, though. Basically, this philosophy was developed during the aforementioned warring states period. And it was, like, very brutal, and it asserted that, like, all humans are inherently selfish. And so in a legalist society, people would be put to death for small crimes in order to discourage the presence of any crime whatsoever. Additionally, generations of their family would also be executed alongside them. So, like, let's say I'm receiving a text from DJ Aguila right now. Sorry, I was gonna say, let's say your grandpa stole a can of beans, you'd be put to death as well. DJ Aguila, who I had a show with this spring, is texting me, said, "Can't call because I'm at work, but bury me with my chrome hearts and number 9 and Supreme in archive Japanese denim." I'm not gonna acknowledge that. Anyways, as you could imagine, Qin Shi Huangdi's ruling style, it stirred a bit of resentment amongst his subjects, which brings me to one of my favorite stories. It's really funny to meet. I'm sorry, I need to reply to that text. I wish I could tell you guys what I said, but I can't say bad words on air, so you'll just have to imagine. Anyways, as you could imagine, his ruling style, like, made everybody upset, and some people were even, like, this dude has gotta go, like, he's gotta die, so, I was told when I was taught this story in my Chinese history class, that you have to, like, assume certain stories like these are historical gossip, which, you know, is kind of prevalent in every corner of history. But I believe

something similar to this would have happened. Somebody added some seasoning when they retold the story, and then, you know, more seasoning was added. And but truly, I love to take this story at face value because it's just entertaining. So we're actually going to go back before total unification of China, when the future emperor was still actively conquering and ruling over new lands. Jingke was a retainer for the crown prince of the state of Yan. He traveled over to the Qin state to pay Qin Shi Huang, who was still King Zhang at the time, a visit. So he brought him several gifts, and that included a map, which is a hot commodity if you're in the middle of conquering China and you don't have access to, you know, Google Maps. So he was allowed to advance through the palace, and he presented his gift. Meanwhile, the king was in the middle of an appointment with his royal physician, because again, he's like really obsessed with his health and living forever. But there was a catch, because Jingke had hidden a dagger in the scroll, and he was fully hoping to assassinate the king. So when the king unrolled it, Jingke quickly took the dagger and charged at him. And it's important for you, again, to remember how Qin Shi Huangdi did not want to die under any circumstances, which led him to be very paranoid about the people he regularly surrounded himself with. So his guards were completely unarmed because he feared one of them would attempt to assassinate him. So Jingke slipped and completely missed what was supposed to be a fatal strike. And what happens next is kind of like a Tom and Jerry type situation where King Zhang or Qin Shi Huangdi is like running around a pillar, Jingke is close behind him, they're running in circles, and then an unexpected hero emerges, the physician. He chucks his bag at Jingke, and then it causes him to fall. Qin Shi Huang quickly took the dagger and finished him off while he was down. Now, one of my favorite parts of the story is that as he was like dying, you know, he's bleeding out, Jingke used the last of his strength to taunt the future first emperor. Some people, including my professor, have speculated or said like there's certain beliefs that maybe while he was dying, he might have said a poem or sang a song, which I think is also equally is like, like that's kind of cool. It's certain he used his dying breath to just drag Qin Shi Huang and laugh in his face, and then he dies. Now, this wasn't the only assassination attempt made against Qin Shi Huangdi. There'd be two others. The third assassination attempt was foiled as the assassins tried to attack his carriage. However, he traveled in two identical carriages, and they just got to the wrong one. It's like a presidential motorcade. From what I've told you today, I bet you could probably understand now why I think this guy is pretty interesting. But I regret to inform you that he does indeed eventually die despite his efforts in preventing the event. We'll get to that in a second, but for now, let's listen to some Chinese city pop and let's just sit here and let's think about the fleeting nature of life.

Hi again. I believe we left off right before the eventual demise of Qin Shi Huangdi. Anyways, about a year before his death, a meteor was said to have struck China, and an anonymous individual prophesied that this meant the emperor would soon die, and then China would be divided again. So Qin Shi Huangdi was very offended by this claim, and he wanted to execute whoever made it, and since nobody came forward, he just put everybody nearby to death just to cover his bases, you know. So in 210 BCE, he'd been on a tour of eastern China when he fell seriously ill and subsequently died in the late summer. Oh no. Okay. The specific cause of death remains unconfirmed. However, it likely had something to do with all that yummy mercury. I'm gonna stop. Chancellor Li Shi did not wish to publicly reveal his death for some time out of fear that China would fall into shambles and also that he wouldn't, like, have control over China, you know, that he wanted to maintain as much control as possible. So what they did is they escorted the emperor's decaying body back in his wagon, and the Chancellor Li Shi, he ensured Qin Shi Huangdi's clothes were changed daily, that he was brought meals, and he pretended to carry messages to and from him. There were two wagons of rotten fish that were wheeled before and after his own wagon, just to, you know, mask the smell. That's delicious. But since the emperor had an aversion towards the topic of his own death, he never wrote a will, and so he never mentioned who would take the throne after him. Li Shi and the chief eunuch, Zhao Gao, had created a plot to kill the deceased emperor's eldest son, Fu Su. They forged a letter, and it was, like, supposed to be from Qin Shi Huangdi that basically said his eldest son has to commit, you know, ritualistic suicide in response to his own father's death and to join him. And so he did. And Qin Shi Huang's younger son, Hu Hai, would take the throne, but by 207 BCE, the Qin dynasty would fall. It would fall, guys. It's gonna fall. Which would set the stage for another short-lived dynasty, the Han dynasty, which, I mean, have you heard of the Han dynasty? I'm not gonna talk about it today, but it is really interesting, But yeah, I guess we can wrap up for today. I feel like we've reached a natural end. I have homework and I want to go hang out with my cat, Mark. But I want to thank you again for sticking around however long you tuned in for. I really enjoy history and I'm super excited to combine that with my love for DJing here at KVRX. Shout out DJ Aguila for sending me that terrible text. Shout out Joe for tuning in. Who else is tuned in? I had a list in my head. My mom tuned in, and anybody else I don't know. Thanks for tuning in. Thank you. It does mean a lot to me. But yeah, if you're really interested in learning some more about today's topic, obviously I encourage you to research some more. I gained a lot of my knowledge from this textbook called, like, China: A History, and I genuinely forgot this dude's name. I forgot who it was by. So I don't know. If you want to, if you're interested, then go ahead and maybe look into that. Of course, I'm pro Wikipedia, so you can always learn a lot on Wikipedia too. But anyways, I'll get out of your hair for the afternoon with these last two songs. Again, I'm DJ Tankini. I'll be here every Monday at 1. You know, you're listening to 91.7 KVRX, where we play none of the hits all the time. Peace out.

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1: 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Keep it locked.

It's not.

Indian classical music today is more alive than ever before in India, and its root is traced back to thousands of years. Though books were written from time to time on the science of music, they were not written down in notations. Music was handed down through ages from master to disciple, and thus was enriched by new contributions, though the basic spirit remained the same. It is only in recent years that a notation system has been evolved to write down the fixed compositions in our music, but the improvisation is the highlight in Indian music. The sheer joy of creating on the spot by a musician, always coming back to the main theme in the raga he has chosen, is what listeners look forward to. The excitement grows to its height when the drums join in, and the rapport is continuous between the musician and the listeners. And thus, both musicians and the listener share the ecstasy of this thrilling adventure and unfolding of new beauties. Ragas are precise melody forms. A raga is not a mere scale. Nor is it a mode. Each raga has its own ascending and descending movement. And those subtle touches and usage of microtones and stresses on particular notes like this.

with the tambura, the drone instrument in the background. The soloist does a free improvisation known as alap, after which he starts the theme based on a rhythmic framework known as tala. He can choose from many talas, such as teen tal, a rhythmic cycle of 16 beats.

The tabla or the drums, which keeps this framework, just plays the thekas or beats in the beginning, as you heard just now. Then starts the gradual progression of playing first smaller patterns, then longer ones. In the beginning, the accompanying tabla gives, if I may say so, a reply to the lead instrument, such as the sitar. At times, they may play together a long rhythmic pattern and return with a climax to some or the one, which is the most important thing, like this.

Although the role of the tabla is relatively free, it is the lead instrument which directs the whole progress of the improvisation. The Western listener will appreciate and enjoy our music more if he listens with an open and relaxed mind, without expecting to hear harmony, counterpoint, or other elements prominent in Western music. Neither should our music be thought of as akin to jazz, despite the improvisation and exciting rhythms present in both kinds of music.

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0: Wait, I see an entrance over there!
1: Almost there! Okay, we can talk here. Welcome to the Belfry, where even you can eavesdrop on a show of the ages with DJ Sputnik on Saturdays at 3 a.m. I heard in the Belfry that they play the most vexing post-punk, ghastly gothic rock, and slam and dark and new rhythm. They're here! Remember, it's on KVRS!

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This is RuPaul Charles, honey. 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Lucky for you, you're listening to the radio station with the most charisma, uniqueness, nerve, and talent in all of Austin, Texas. 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

0: 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Ah, me hearties, 'tis a show where silly music, old familiars, and interviews collide. 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

0: Yeah, I'd support you all the way.
1: That's a lot, man.
0: All the way, man. That's our hope for you to be, like, you know, up there, man.
1: Yeah.
0: That's the aim for me, to see the vision. Is that your vision, man?

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My babysitter said I was really smart. When the lights went out, everything changed. The radio music made me feel strange, and I had a real bad dream about a gorilla in the bathroom. And back when I was six, I took everything real serious, and I thought that every song that came on the radio was referring to strange sexual acts, because they thought I wouldn't know the facts, and being small

22, I left the best thing that I knew, and I gave it up for fortune and for fame. I played like I didn't know how, I shocked the world, I wowed the crowd, but I deserved more than what they gave. Back when I was 27, still nothing had been forgiven. Clay turns into rock, and rock just sits.

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And back when I was 50 and my first wife had just left me, I felt okay and I sang my daughter funny little songs. And just when I thought the best was past, I fell in love for real at last. And it didn't even matter that it had taken me so long. And back when I was 63, the public rediscovered me. My comic books and albums had all become rare cult collector items. And both my parents were deceased, so they didn't see my records get re-released. And I got a dog for the first time in my life. And back when I was 74, my dog died and I got two more. I still felt really good about my daughter and also about my girlfriend. And I would sing and draw a little bit, but mostly I would just wake up early and sit and hang out with the puppies and wish that I could live forever. And back when I was 87 and my grandson had just turned 11, my woman was dead and my dogs were getting pretty old. My body didn't work quite like it should, but overall things were pretty good. I was getting decent royalties from the reissued comic books and records. And back when I was 106, my only friend was one goldfish. Everyone I ever knew was dead and gone. And the goldfish never had a name. And the neighbors thought I was insane. And I flushed it down the toilet when I saw it floating upside down. And back when I was 128, I'd sit outside on an old milk crate and look out at the world from the stoop across

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5: Yeah.

hide from us. 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There's nothing to be afraid of. Did you know your parents are on Wikipedia? Your dad is an accomplished man, really. Like, to see all the things he's done for our country. And I know you went to that school in, like, D.C., the one the president's kids go to. So, like, did you end up here? Money troubles?

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3: Where we analyze films through a sapphic feminist lens.
4: Can you believe it? Faye's a sapphic sister. A bulldagger. A lesbian.
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0: KBRX would like to acknowledge that our station and meeting places are on the indigenous lands of Turtle Island, the ancestral name for what now is called North America. Moreover, we would like to acknowledge the Alabama Cushara, the Caddo, the Carrizo Come Crudo, the Kualitecan, the Comanche, the Kickapoo, the Lipan Apache, the Tonkawa, and the Isleta del Sur del Pueblo, and all the American Indian and indigenous peoples and communities who have been or have become a part of these lands and territories in Texas.
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3: Hello, yes, that is right. 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This is DJ Microfiche, and you're listening to How Did I Get Here? Today, I'm dragging you across the pond because London was calling, and I'm handing you the phone. It's the city that needs little no introduction with a music scene that perhaps transcends its royals. Established around 50 AD by the Roman Empire, it has since grown to about 9 million people with about 15 million people in the metropolitan area. The beauty of large cities is the wealth of people and the backgrounds that paint the city with their own style, and as such, in this episode, we're focusing on just a small fraction of what's truly happening and what is happening sonically in smoke. To begin, we're starting with indie pop act The Clientele with their song called Since K Got Over Me off of their album called Strange Geometry, as we work our way from indie pop to shoegaze in the first chunk of the show. And if you're tuning into the show for the first time, every single week we go to a new city and we check out what